0: $90 billion high-speed rail project between Sydney and Newcastle. Dr. Jason Tehan is an economist at Swinburne University of Technology with an interest in government policy. He fears the funding will take money away from other vital projects.
1: Areas such as education and health, we can see that they have already wound back on policy.
2: What sort of prices and how much gas are we talking about?
3: Well, it'll be the lowest possible price. 20% reservations, a decisive intervention indeed. And you've seen that there have been these ad hoc interventions as a complicated set of measures have been deployed to try and manage international spikes in prices following the Ukraine war, for example. That's not good, to have those kind of ad hoc interventions. This sets up the market for the long term, reserving Australian gas for Australian industry and Australian households. It will deliver, as we indicated yesterday, always a modest oversupply, but significant downward pressure on prices.
2: So what sort of prices and how much gas?
3: Well, it'll mean lower prices and 20% of gas being reserved. Of course, the scheme commences in the middle of next year. It won't impact contracted gas. So as those contracts come off, the scheme will have a larger and larger effect on prices. We'll be working through those details over the coming months with industry to make sure that there's not scope for industry different actors in industry to game the process.
2: You must have some information, though, about what sort of prices this would lead to and volumes that you expect to get from it. I mean, the government had been weighing up whether or not to have a 15% or 25% reservation. You've landed at 20%, so presumably there's data that's informed that decision.
3: Yeah, we've been working very hard as a cabinet across the ministers responsible here and with our colleagues in the cabinet on that. And our focus has been, of course, on making sure that the focus of this scheme is to deal with potential future shortages. The scheme does that. There won't be shortages in the future. And it is focused on delivering the lowest possible price.
2: There's not a lot of detail beyond the 20% figure and the promise not to apply to existing contracts. It's pretty similar to what the government was talking about in December, except you've narrowed down on that 20%. Why are you announcing this before you have the rest of the details figured out?
3: Well, because what it means is that that it's very clear now to industry what the shape of the scheme is, what the requirements will be on industry, and that allows us to step out from the decision that we've made to now go and engage closely with industry. We've announced that publicly. It's the right thing to do to frame that final round of consultation.
2: Did you rush this forward because of the pressure to impose a tax on gas exports?
3: Well, certainly not. We have, as a government, been working on this now for well over 6 months. Chris Bowen and Madeleine King and I announced the initial parameters just before Christmas. We did that because it was important to draw a line in the sand so that industry understood that contracts that were met before that were...
2: But the only extra detail you've announced yesterday was the precise figure. The rest of the details and the scope don't seem to be any further narrowed than where we were in December.
3: Yeah, we're working through this in a careful way, where it is a decisive intervention, landing on 20% of exports being reserved for Australia. For Australian industry and Australian households will lead to very significant downward pressure on prices and a new Australian price-setting market. Making that very clear frames up the next, the coming weeks and months of consultation, a short period of eight weeks of consultation to make sure we resolve the finer details of this scheme, importantly, so that gas producers don't have incentives to try and game the system, and that we make sure that the benefits flow to Australian manufacturers and Australian households. That's the purpose of the announcement in the lead up to budget today. That process is really important to delivering that careful, deliberate, cabinet-style government process around big issues like this for Australia. That's what we're doing, and the scheme will apply from the middle of next year.
2: Tim Ayres, thank you very much for speaking with me this morning.
3: Thanks, Mel.

0: And Tim Ayres is the Minister for Industry and Innovation. Heading overseas, the US Secretary of State has met with Pope Leo at the Vatican in an attempt to smooth over relations following President Donald Trump's attacks online. At the same time, Donald Trump has met with Brazil's president, another outspoken critic of the war in Iran. Our North America correspondent, Lauren Day, is in Washington. She joined me earlier. Lauren, firstly, this meeting between the Pope and Secretary Marco Rubio, it comes at an interesting time. Tell me more about it.
1: Well, Mel, Marco Rubio claims that this trip to the Vatican was planned before Donald Trump's blow-up with the Pope, but it's clear that he was deployed really to smooth things over. A few days ago, Donald Trump escalated his attacks against Pope Leo, saying that he thinks it's fine to have a nuclear weapon and that he's endangering a lot of Catholics. And he's previously called the Pope weak on crime and terrible on foreign policy. Now, the Pope has rejected those claims, particularly around the nuclear weapons, but he has been really critical of the war in Iran. He's called it a truly unacceptable conflict marked by atrocious violence. So Marco Rubio, he's a practicing Catholic, so he speaks both the language of diplomacy and the language of the church. So he was really deployed quite strategically, and it seems to have worked. We saw Pope Leo extend a literal olive branch. He gave this olive wood pen to Marco Rubio as a kind of peace offering. Marco Rubio in turn gave him a crystal football. All of this, of course, was about mending fences between the White House and the Vatican, and we can only assume that that's because conservative Catholics are a really important voting bloc for Republicans, and of course, it's an election year.
0: And Lauren, President Trump has met with the Brazilian President Lula da Silva at the White House. I think it's fair to say the pair aren't ideological allies. So how did that meeting go?
1: Well, people were very curious to see how this meeting went, given the leader's history and Lula da Silva's condemnation of the war in Iran. He's called the war madness. He said the president has no right to wake up in the morning and threaten a country. So there were a lot of eyes on this meeting. There's also obviously been tensions about tariffs and about Donald Trump's attempts to force Brazil to drop its prosecution of Jair Bolsonaro, the former right-wing president. The pair were scheduled to appear in front of the media quite a few hours ago in the Oval Office, but that was actually cancelled unexpectedly, apparently on President Lula's request. We can only assume that that was because he wanted to avoid one of these awkward scenes like we've seen in the Oval Office, like the infamous Zelensky meeting. But we have no further confirmation about why that happened that way. Donald Trump did post on Truth Social afterwards saying that da Silva was a very dynamic leader and that they discussed many topics, including tariff and trade, and that the meeting went well. So it seems like Lula da Silva avoided the awkwardness of an Oval Office embarrassment, and Donald Trump also avoided more public criticism about the war in Iran.
0: That's Lauren Day in Washington. The voice of the natural world, Sir David Attenborough, says he's been completely overwhelmed by the messages he's received ahead of his 100th birthday later today. Europe correspondent Catherine Diss takes a look back at his remarkable life.
2: What an extraordinary creature.
3: After giving a voice to the natural world for decades, fans across the globe are raising their voices to Sir David Attenborough.
4: This is a song to wish Sir David Attenborough a happy 100th birthday.
3: After writing the song, British composer Peter M. Wyer put the call out for everyone and anyone to have a crack at their own rendition.
4: The response has been amazing and chaotic and utterly heart-melting.
3: Sir David started his career as a trainee at the BBC in 1952. 2 years later, he filmed and narrated his first wildlife documentary, Zoo Quest.
5: It was the first natural history series on film that the BBC had shot.
3: He produced dozens more before embarking on his landmark series, Life on Earth, in 1976. Over 3 years, he traversed 40 countries and filmed 600 species. The series was viewed by an estimated 500 million people.
5: Extraordinary, really. I mean, it was one of the most privileged moments of our life.
3: And brought him up close and personal with Australian wildlife.
6: You'll laugh just because I'm a POM. But there is nothing more extraordinary than the duckbill platypus. I mean, there really isn't.

0: Seven decades and more than 100 documentaries later, he's still reminding people of their place in the world. And he's chuffed at all the well wishes he's getting for his 100th birthday.
1: I had rather thought that I would celebrate my 100th birthday quietly, but it seems that many of you have had other ideas.
2: He is this incredible storyteller. But, you know, he's great fun. He likes a joke. He likes a glass of wine like you and I.
0: World Wildlife Fund CEO Tanya Steele is a personal friend of Sir David, who's worked alongside the charity since its beginning in 1961.
2: Increasingly, David has spoken to audiences that carry more power and influence than most, and he's brought a very urgent message that we need to care for our natural world.
0: After a century on Earth,
3: I've enjoyed every minute of it.
0: It's hard to find a generation not touched by Sir David's life of work. This is Catherine Diss in London, reporting for AM.
4: And briefly in finance, Wall Street stocks have fallen from their record highs and oil prices have really yo-yoed thanks to the uncertainty around the US-Iran peace talks that's really weighing on the wider market.

0: White and Nick Dracoulis. I'm Melissa Clark. Have a great weekend. It's 8:30.
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3: We've got North Coast para-athletes that will be well represented at the Commonwealth Games in Glasgow.
4: Yes, we have two North Coast Academy of Sport athletes will be heading to Glasgow in July, and that's for the para-athletics Commonwealth Games, as you just mentioned. Wollongbella's 15-year-old Ayla Kovalchik, who trains in Ballina, will compete in the long jump. And further south, 15-year-old Lexi Brown from Nambucca Heads says she can't wait to represent Australia.
5: I've been doing athletics since I was 6 years old. It's all happened so fast, and I couldn't be more grateful to be selected for these teams.
3: And finally, Kath, there's been mould found in a local ambulance station.
4: That's the Tweed Heads ambulance station, and we're hearing paramedics are saying they had no choice but to refuse to work there after they found mould

As Pottsville Ambulance Station is also closed because of mould, paramedics have been moved until the mould is addressed. I hate mould. I really do. You're on ABC North Coast, the weather picture for today, Friday the 8th of May. Sunny with light winds and daytime maximum temperatures in the low 20s. Kyogle, a cold start, just 5 degrees this morning, heading for a top of 21 and sunny, down to 4 degrees overnight tonight. Balamble Heights, a top of 22 degrees and sunny, and McLean, sunny with a top of 21 degrees. That warm weather continuing tomorrow with the slightest chance of a shower along the coast. This one goes out to Julie Ray, my work wife. Just made me egg on toast. It was delicious.

0: Nina Simone, 23 minutes to 9 on the text line. Laurie at Kingscliff, bit late today. Weather, temperature early, 12 degrees, nice and cool, now 18, and sunny. Have a nice weekend, says Laurie at Kingscliff to you. Fiona at East Ballina, David Attenborough, what a world treasure. My parents gave me the book from his series Discovering Life on Earth for my 8th birthday. Still have it, says Fiona. Looks in pretty good nick too. What a treasure. David Attenborough turns 100 years old today. Have you noticed that birds are going nuts at the moment? What's going on? Stephen from Stoker's Siding, what have you noticed?
1: They're all coming in my house. I had a pitter bird in my bedroom last week. This morning there was a yellow-breasted robin in the kitchen. The other day,

0: day there was a fire tail in the other room, and the flock pigeons are coming to get the camphorberries. And it might be an early breeding season for birds. Some of my pigeons have gone down already. So, yeah.
1: Stephen, I'm glad
0: Well,
1: you noticed this as well, because Jules was telling me about the pigeons that were going nuts around her place. And as she started to tell me the story, the corellas flew into chaos all around us in Lismore. So something is going on.
0: the camphorberries are ripe, so a lot of birds are coming in to eat them. But yeah, it could be an early breeding season.
1: Well, I love that they've been coming into your house to say good day and good morning to you, Stephen.
0: Yeah, the pitter bird was beautiful. Just sat there on my bed. It's fantastic.
1: On your bed.
0: Yeah, I wasn't in it, thank God, but I came and opened the doors up and he just hopped out.
1: Thank you, Stephen.
0: Right, bye.
1: Bye.
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1: Yes, we feel a little bit like that movie, Alfred Hitchcock's The Birds at the moment.
5: I think we're in real trouble. Huh? I don't know how this started or why, but I know it's here and we'd be crazy to ignore it.
6: To ignore what? The bird war?
5: Yes, the bird war, the bird attack plague. Call it what you like. They're massing out there someplace and they'll be back. You can count on it.
7: I keep telling you, this isn't a few birds. These are gulls, crows, swifts.
6: I have never known birds of different species to flock together. The very concept is unimaginable. Why, if that happened, we wouldn't have a chance.
1: I'm sort of tempted to play Frenzel Rom's Bird Attack for this segment. My sister is someone who gets attacked by birds. They really tend to go for her, and she's scared of them too. Let's bring in Conservation Officer for BirdLife Northern New South Wales, Rodney Faulkner. Thanks for coming on.
8: Hi, you're welcome.
1: What's going on? Why are birds seeming to be flocking and fluttering all about the place at the moment?
8: Well, there's constant nomadic movement in Australia's birds, depending on the conditions. We've got drought conditions out west in the Tablelands, for example, but there's also a big response in terms of seasonal flowering and seasonal fruiting. So we get a constant movement of birds, but particularly at the change in season. So autumn, for example, so now, we're getting a lot of birds that are either moving north or they're moving from the hills down to the coast where there's more reliable food. So that account of the pitter, pitters are sort of moving in here right now. We'll probably have loads and loads, in fact we are at the moment, of Tasmanian silver eyes flying all the way through to Queensland. They're Australia's only truly migratory bird that I know of. In the Northern Hemisphere, where everything gets freezing cold and everybody has to leave, the vast majority of birds there are necessarily migratory. In Australia, we don't have that same need, but we do get big droughts and we get periods when things are in fruit. So at the moment, all those pigeons that you were talking about, they're mostly topknot pigeons. They're a huge pigeon and they're very special. They used to live here in their thousands. You'd see flocks of up to 5,000 birds at a time. And then they cleared the big scrub. And 90% of the topknot pigeons were thought to have been wiped out. I think Harry Frith, ex-CSIRO, had made a number of about 98% of the birds in northern New South Wales just died within a very short period once the big scrub was gone. So they're beginning to come back, but they have to move and they've got to get fruit. And because we've cleared so much of the rainforest, a lot of those fruit pigeons, which are very special to northern New South Wales, disappeared. But they're coming back because they've had to learn to adapt. And that means they've had to learn to eat things that weren't there in the past, like camphor laurels and lantana and other exotic plants.
1: I didn't realise the camphors were providing food source for birds.
8: Oh, they, well, they've become
1: that
8: way.
1: Berry thing on
8: I mean, it's either, that's right, either eat those or just die. So birds had to adapt. We've mucked up things so much that they've had to find alternative food sources. And so now the weeds that we brought into

0: the place have become major resources for many of our birds. And at the moment, the topknots are swooping all over the place searching for trees in fruit. Normally they would have been things like cryptocarias and the big figs and so on, but they're less common than they used to be. Even so, today you can often find great big flocks of topknot pigeons sitting in the tops of trees, keeping an eye out for things and then swooping around looking for food. So there must be some good fruiting trees going on around here in the rainforests.
1: Call in and tell us what flocks of birds you've seen around your neck of the woods. 1300 65 9994. Rodney Faulkner. I keep trying to call you Falconer, Rodney. With us on ABC North Coast this morning, looking at why they seem to be flapping around and almost swarming. The corellas, Rodney, are they always going off their beacons?
0: Well, that's an interesting story. Once corellas were really rare in New South Wales outside of the arid centre, but because we've brought lots and lots of dams, farm dams all over the place, they're able to use them to travel shorter distances. Then the millennial drought came along in the early 2000s, and they moved en masse to the coast, and they found there's lots of reliable food, and they started to overpopulate. So now we're getting flocks of little corellas in the thousands around the place. And this is both a good and a bad thing. They're a spectacular sight. They're native birds. But they, when they're congregating in some areas, they can cause damage. So right now, for example, if you go down to Lismore Square and you look at the great big lemon-scented gums there, they're being slowly stripped bare by just having thousands of corellas roost in them overnight. And they're very intelligent birds. They've got great characters, but they will, you know, strip some of the leaves off the trees and eat some of the young growing shoots and so on. And over time, this can have a bit of a negative effect. The only thing we can do about that, if we really want to, is to try and scare them off with things like lasers or strobe lights or something like that to prevent them from settling. But they're very intelligent. We have to keep it up forever. They're smart enough to work out where to go, how they can change their minds and then come back when we're not looking. So I think they're here to stay for quite a while.
1: The corellas working en masse. Gilly from Alstonville, good morning to you.
2: Good morning, guys. Look, I'm a bird person and I've got one big fig tree in my backyard. It's going to be over 100 years old. Apparently, it's one of the originals in Austinville. Anyhow, we've had the beautiful red-eyed fig birds come in and the blue-faced nectar birds and, oh, my gosh, it's just been a plethora of birds this year. It's just been beautiful.
1: You're in heaven, Gilly.
2: I am in heaven, honey. And we have the Ibis March, which I call it, every afternoon because there's a reserve out the back. And, like, there's, you know, 50, 60 ibis just marching up, going into the wet grass and just getting all the bugs out. Oh, my God, it's just great.
1: The March of the Ibis.
2: Yeah, that's what I've called it. It's about 4:30 every afternoon and they come from one end of the reserve down to the other and they walk past our back fence here and it's just so funny.
1: And, Gilly, I hear it's your 50th wedding anniversary today.
2: It is.
1: Well done to you.
2: Thank you. We might have an extra bottle of wine tonight, eh?
1: Good on you, Gilly.
2: Because I did the bird count this last year it was. And it's so interesting just to go out and just notice the birds for a change rather than, you know, we kind of take them for granted because they're always there. But, you know, when you start looking and counting them, it's just like, oh, my God, I didn't even know we had that one here. You know, it's just great.
1: What's been your special spot of bird spotting?
2: Yes,
1: recently?
2: It has indeed.
1: What's been the bird that you've been that really made your eyes pop out of your head?
2: Well, the top-notch pigeon is like there's we've got a lot of them around again at the moment, but oh, I don't know. They're just all so special, aren't they? Maybe the ibis, because I do like an ibis.
1: Shout out to our ibis friends. The march Absolutely. Of the ibis every afternoon in Alstonville.
2: Absolutely.
1: Gilly, lovely to hear from you today. Thank you.
2: Thanks, darling. Bye-bye. Bye.
1: Gilly from Alstonville. We're in a special spot here in some ways, aren't we?

0: Albany.
1: We are indeed. This is one of the few areas in Australia that we've got relatively safe, predictable rainfall and high fertility. So we get a lot of birds in particular who come here in hard times. Some of them stay, and then when there's better times out west, they'll disappear. So we've lost quite a few of our normally numerous ducks, for example, have gone out where there's loads and loads of rain in central Australia. They'll come back again in hard times. Not that we've lost them all by any means. We've still got lots of ducks around. In terms of ibis, well, the ibis roost in the local rainforest here and some other places, and they can be very, very beneficial. There are three species of ibis that live around here. The ones we mostly see are the white ibis, the bin chickens, that have only been forced to resort to scavenging off humans by the destruction of many of our inland swamps. But they're very useful birds, in particular the straw-necked ibis. They can wander through a place and clear up plagues of locusts. I had a friend who had lived through a mouse plague where mice everywhere and nothing could fix them. The birds of prey couldn't do it. The cats and dogs were sick of mice. But a flock of ibis came down and cleared an entire paddock in a couple of hours. They just seemed to have an endless appetite for eating mice. So they're real farmer's friends, the ibis. They do a great job. And at the moment, around Casino Way, we're getting a big flock of glossy ibis, which are gorgeous birds. They look very dark, but if you look closely in the sunlight, they're iridescent with bronze and greens and blues in their feathers. They're really lovely.
0: Call in and tell us what birds have been flocking near your place. Our phone number, 1300 65 9994. Rodney Faulkner is here to tell us why. From BirdLife Northern New South Wales, he's the conservation officer there. On the text line, Rodney, this listener says, wow, I saw a few silver eyes yesterday along with many kingfishers and rainbow bee eaters in the beach scrub. They are enjoying this stunning weather.
1: Well, the silver eyes are certainly travelling through in their thousands and thousands, as I say, from Tasmania all the way through, heading towards Queensland. We've got a lot of resident silver eyes as well. They're different races. The Tasmanians have browner sides under their wings, if you ever see them. And they feed on a lot of small berries, and there's good and bad things about that. The birds spread a lot of our rainforest fruits, for example, and keep the forest going, in particular the Lewin's honeyeaters, which live around the place. They're the little green honeyeater with a half moon or crescent moon on the side of their face. The silver eyes will take all the small fruits, and that can also mean that because we've brought all these weeds in, that they'll feed on things like privet and spread that around the place as well. So it's a bit of a mixed blessing for us, but it's a really wonderful natural phenomenon. And we're seeing a whole lot of birds moving around. Not so much kingfishers. They like to normally stay put. And the rainbow beaters sort of come and go, but the silver eyes are very big travellers. Robins too. Lots of robins coming around at the moment. Rose robins are getting more common around coastal areas right now as well, and they're lovely birds.
0: Noli from the Tweed says, hi, Bridie. We have a flock of silver eyes and two fig birds eating our last fruits on the persimmon tree. Also seeing lots of whitehead pigeons, as they do love the camphor trees.
1: White-headed pigeons used to be considered to be very rare and very shy birds before the clearing of the big scrub. And they were one of the first birds to take up camphor laurels. And having done that, they become much less fearful of people. They're pretty common around the place and have spread to places as far as Victoria. They're pretty phenomenal that way.
0: One listener's just pointed this out to us, Rodney. Queensland University are calling for participants in a study looking at how birding can improve mental well-being. What do you think of that theory?
1: There's a lot of studies that have shown that that's indeed the case, that a number of things happen. A big problem with humans is our urbanisation, that we suddenly become entirely separated from nature when that's not how our species evolved. And contacting with birds sort of helps us to restore that sense. And it does, it gives a feeling of peace and removes you from all the

0: stress and worries that you go through in normal life of having to deal with difficult humans or with financial problems or whatever. So, yes, birds are a wonderful psychological helper, and we're finding now that bird watching in particular is becoming far more popular than ever. I remember times when if I walked around with a pair of binoculars around a golf course, people would look at me and point. Now people just take it all for granted. There's birders all over the place, and it's becoming quite a lucrative tourism business. So, yes,
1: and if you have any old bird watching guides that have been passed on to you, don't throw them out, because those are becoming like vinyl records. They're in vogue at the moment for people. So
0: look, a really important and cheap resource, if you've got your smartphone, there are a couple of apps for people to have. One of them, if you are getting to learn bird names, is Bird Data from BirdLife Australia. There's an international one, which is eBird, and you can record the birds you've seen, and they go into national and international databases, and that means that we can see how birds are moving, how common they are, what's happening out there, because there are really big changes in the world. Some birds are in very big trouble indeed. We're losing quite a lot of bird species currently throughout the planet, while other birds are doing quite well. So they're two very useful ones, and there's other guides that are free or cheap that you can also use on the phone. Merlin Birds is just beginning to get itself developed in Australia, and at this stage is still not thoroughly reliable, but it means that you can be playing that and it will pick up bird calls and tell you what it's heard. But I think that it's a very good idea to make sure you see it so you actually know what you're looking at, rather than trusting a device using AI.
1: Rodney, will you be birding this weekend? What will you be looking out for?
0: yes, indeed I will. I'm hoping to find some Wampu fruit doves around, and they're one of our most magnificent and beautiful birds, along with other fruit doves such as the rose-crowned fruit dove, which is becoming very common. I think one of the things that we're finding here as well, incidentally, is people moving into the place, the tree changes, and wanting to keep birds on their place. My advice there, for what it's worth, is to grow as great a variety of native fruiting trees so that your property can sustain birds. They don't have to keep searching for fruits. And the most important of all those trees, if you've got a big enough property, is the big figs. They're just gold mines for birds. And there's a lot of other trees that are very, very useful too. Bangalow palms are phenomenal. If you've got room for a single bangalow palm, they can fruit throughout the year. So when birds can't find anything else, they can eat the fruit of the bangalow palm.
1: Conservation Officer for BirdLife, Northern New South Wales, Rodney Faulkner, thank you so much for coming on ABC North Coast.
0: You're welcome, Bridie. Thank you.
1: And if you'd like to send us a photo of a bird that you've snapped a pic of on your camera roll, you can do that on our SMS line, 0467 922 684.

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1: It's 9 o'clock. Good morning. Tony Matthews with ABC News. The federal government is refusing to say how much it will cost to monitor the so-called ISIS brides who've returned to Australia from Syria. The group of four women and nine children landed in Melbourne and Sydney last night, with three of the women quickly arrested and charged with offences including slavery and terrorism. Police have said the group will be monitored, but Senior Federal Minister Mark Butler has told Channel 7 the government won't be revealing the cost.
2: I can't tell you the exact cost. Our agencies are not going to publish every single aspect of their operations to keep our community safe. That they never do. But, you know, your listeners, your viewers can be confident that these plans are well established. They've been worked on for years.
1: The ABC can reveal new details about the alleged treatment of a Yazidi woman who says she was held captive in the home of ISIS-linked Australians in Syria, including two women who've just returned to Melbourne and are facing slave-related charges. Foreign correspondent Stephanie March reports.
3: On the ABC's Foreign Correspondent program in 2023, two Yazidi women alleged they were held captive in Syria in the home of Melbourne man Mohammed Ahmed, the husband of Qasa Abbas and the father of Zainab and Zara, who arrived back in Melbourne yesterday. One of the Yazidi women, Sarab, said her time with the family was unpleasant and her life was controlled by them. She alleges one of the daughters would get angry at her for not understanding Arabic. Two of the Australian women are facing slavery-related charges. Sarab says she would be willing to testify in court.
1: The US and Iran have traded strikes in the Strait of Hormuz, with the US military saying it retaliated after unprovoked attacks by Tehran. Eliza Getzey reports.
4: US Central Command says Iran launched multiple missiles, drones and small boats as three US Navy destroyers transited the Strait of Hormuz. It says in response it eliminated inbound threats by targeting Iranian missile and drone launch sites and command and surveillance locations. But Iran claims the US has violated the ceasefire and attacked civilian areas and says it will respond powerfully and without the slightest hesitation. US President Donald Trump has told US outlet ABC News the latest strikes are just a love tap and that the ceasefire remains in effect. He claims there was no damage done to US assets, but great damage done to Iranian attackers.
1: A company building a major infrastructure project in Sydney's West has had its contract terminated due to suspected fraud. Tony Ibrahim reports.
5: Futureform Civil was helping build the

0: Western Sydney Airport Metro by pouring and reinforcing concrete and supplying construction workers. But the New South Wales government says the family business is suspected of underpaying workers, having inadequate insurance and committing tax fraud. An investigation by Max Kimber SC alleges the company couldn't account for charges on invoices worth more than $10 million as it subcontracted work without seeking authority. A confidential report has been turned over to law enforcement, corruption agencies and tax bodies. The ABC has contacted Future Form Civil seeking a response.
1: Actors, activists and influential women dominate the subjects of this year's Archibald submissions as judges convene to choose this year's winner. Rhiannon Solomon-Marin reports.
2: It's been cheekily compared to the Melbourne Cup as the face that stops a nation. The Archibald Prize is arguably the country's best known art accolade and is now in its 105th year. Judges are spending the morning at the Art Gallery of New South Wales, sifting through 59 finalists to pick out the top portrait. This year's curator, Beatrice Grolton, says at its heart, the Archies is about storytelling.
3: Who are the people that the artists have chosen to paint and what do they want to tell us about them?
2: The Wynn and Sulman prizes will also be announced today, and winners and finalists of all three will be on display to the public from tomorrow.
1: And Aston Villa are into their first European soccer final in 44 years. Villa beat fellow English Premier League side Nottingham Forest 4-0 in the second leg of their Europa League semi-final to go through 4-1 on aggregate. Villa will play the German side Freiburg in the final. Freiburg beat Portugal's Sporting Braga 3-1 on the night and 4-3 on aggregate. Looking at the weather, isolated showers in the state's south on the central western slopes and adjacent ranges with snow showers on the southern ranges. Sydney's weather, sunny today and a maximum of 21 degrees. 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
6: Good morning, 14 degrees in Lismore right now. Have you ever seen the 1978 film The Last Waltz? It's a film by Martin Scorsese and it's a documentary about the band called The Band playing their last concert after 16 years on the road. What about the movie Stop Making Sense? Psycho killer, this was a film by Jonathan Demme of Silence of the Lambs fame, and now filmmaker James Cameron wants a turn at making a concert documentary. He's teamed up with Billie Eilish. So why do big-name film directors love to do music documentaries? Filmmaker Guntus Six with us up next with Behind the Screens. Let's go to that 1978 movie, The Last Waltz. And This Is the Wait by the band performed live with the Staple Singers. Guntus Six reading the book about this movie at the moment, so I think he'll be very excited to join us up next for a chat.

0: Well, you can't beat that. The Wait, performed by the band and the Staple Singers in the 1970, well, in concert, but then captured in the 1978 film The Last Waltz, Martin Scorsese. Guntus Six joins us for Behind the Screens.
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0: And Guntus, you're reading a book about the film The Last Waltz. It's got you thinking about concert documentaries and why big-time directors like Martin Scorsese want to turn their hand to music.
3: I know, it's fascinating. The book's called Insomnia, and it was written by Robbie Robertson, who was, you know, in the band. Arguably the dumbest name for a band ever, but there
0: anyway.
3: You go. Yeah, and it's a story of how, you know, they'd shot it and then both of them had been booted out by their respective wives at the same time. They knew each other. They ended up shacking up together. And Marty said, just come and live in my house, Robbie. And they spent several years sharing a house. And during that time, The Last Waltz got released and they started to travel together to receive awards. So the book is really about them traveling together to go and get an award for something again, and then coming back to the house and, you know, snorting coke and having parties. And it's just the rock and roll lifestyle. And I think it is the rock and roll lifestyle. I think Marty's famous for, you know, sort of having one foot in the music world anyway. So it's such a fascinating book, worth reading, called Insomnia.
0: So the band had been on tour for 16 years, and this was the Last Waltz was their final concert.
3: Yeah.
0: Was it always going to be a film?
3: No, I don't think so. I think that, you know, Robbie talked Marty into it eventually, and then, you know, he's very fussy about the projects he takes. But once he started it, of course, it had to be done thoroughly, and it's widely acknowledged as the best concert film of all time. But Marty's not the only director who's done this sort of stuff. I mean,
0: Guntus is talking about Martin Scorsese, by the way, when he says Marty. I know it's very familiar. Everyone else calls him Scorsese, but you get to call him Marty.
3: Oh, okay. I'm sorry.
0: just so they know who you're talking about.
3: Yeah, my mate Marty.
0: Your mate. You
3: know?
0: Yeah.
3: Yeah, yeah. So, you know, he's not the only one who's done this. But the other film that he did that I really like is Shine a Light, the Rolling Stones one, which is where he came up against Mick Jagger. Do you remember the opening scene, or one of the opening scenes, he's waiting for the song list because they've got the concert set up. They've got cameras everywhere on cranes and, you know, just crawling all over the stage. And all he wants to know is which song they're going to play first, so he can set one camera to start on whether it's going to be Keith or whether it's going to be Mick or whether it's Charlie starting. And Mick just won't tell him.
0: And how's Martin Scorsese's patience in that moment?
3: Well, he's very patient, but you can see him. He's getting angsty as the time approaches for the concert to start, because at first, you know, he asks Mick for a set list months in advance, and he says, oh, I don't know yet. And then they keep cutting to Mick in his aeroplane writing a set list, and then in his stage room writing a set list. And then finally he gets it literally minutes before the concert starts. And so he finally knows only minutes before the first song. So it's just this really interesting power play between Mick Jagger and Mr. Scorsese.
0: I can imagine Mr. Scorsese, as you say, someone who loves that rock and roll lifestyle, someone who wanted to embed himself in the rock world by creating these concert documentaries. Let's turn now to the director from Silence of the Lambs, Jonathan Demme, who filmed Stop Making Sense. I'm just going to play the listeners this clip of David Byrne. The shot starts on his white shoes and he's walking out on stage. Take a listen.
4: Hi, I got a tape I want to play.
0: He puts his cassette player on the ground.
3: It's brilliant.
0: Foot starts tapping. Camera pans up. This is live in 1983.
3: It's amazing to watch, isn't it?
0: In his peak.
3: Yeah.
0: So, Guntas, tell us about Jonathan Demme and his relationship with Talking Heads.
3: Well, I mean, I think Jonathan Demme was asked by David Byrne to make this because Jonathan had

0: Dylan with a camera on his shoulder, basically, the whole tour. So it's very intimate. But he's not the only, you know, there are so many directors. Peter Jackson with the Beatles, of course. Ron Howard, 8 days a week. Cameron Crowe, Pearl Jam 20. There are so many directors. Spike Lee, Todd Haynes. So many directors who just love doing music stuff. And reading this book, it just reminded me of why, you know. The lifestyle.
1: Let us know your favourite music documentary or concert film. You can phone in on 1300 65 9994 or send a text to ABC North Coast. They're great films to just have on at a party or just have on in the background. I don't know if I'd sit down and watch a concert film. It feels very much like something my husband would love to do, though.
0: And Baz did Elvis, which was really fantastic. And years ago, I worked with Richard Lowenstein, and we followed U2 around for a while. And, of course, you know, he's a drama director, a narrative director, but he ended up doing all this work with U2. So, yeah, a lot of directors have a foot in each camp, the narrative and then the musical.
1: Gunter Six with us on Behind the Screens this morning here on ABC North Coast. What do directors need to get right when they're filming a concert? Gunter's. I mean, the sound, obviously, as a sound guy, you'd be going number one. Don't mess that up.
0: Yeah. Well, what I like about Shine a Light, for example, Marty's film with the Stones, is that when you're on stage, as the camera gets closer to, let's say, Keith, the guitar sounds that tiny bit louder. So it feels like you're getting closer. I mean, the mix is very good, but that's the first time I'd ever heard anything like that, because normally it's just... Well, it's the mix and that's it. It sounds the same no matter where you are, how far away you are and all that. But in this case, he mixed it as though you were there. And I think that's really interesting. It sort of felt more alive in so many ways.

0: On the text line, the other great Talking Heads film was American Utopia by Spike Lee, Guntus.
1: Yeah, that's right. Spike Lee's done a bunch of things. The original Kings of Comedy, David Byrne's American Utopia. Yeah, Spike's yet another A-list narrative director who's got one foot firmly in the music world. It's curious in a way, but in another way it makes perfect sense because music and pictures really do go together very much.
0: Now, the one to keep an eye out for is Hit Me Hard and Soft. This is Billie Eilish's film with James Cameron.

0: Quintus, would you go and see this either because you're a fan of Billie Eilish or James Cameron's work?
1: I'm a fan of James Cameron's work, but I wouldn't buy a Billie Eilish ticket. And I think this is a bit like buying a ticket to her concert because it's 3D. So, I mean, I appreciate James Cameron's skill and you can see it all over the movie, but yeah, I don't know. I mean, I think I will go and see it, but it's probably not my thing. I'm sure that millions of people will go and see it.
0: Yes.
1: And James Cameron, of course, is an amazing director.
0: When you get these big modern pop stars, Beyonce, Taylor Swift, Billie Eilish, some of their concert documentaries on Netflix have just broken and gone so far beyond any of the streaming records, for anything that's ever been shown on Netflix before. Stephen from Stoker's Siding, g'day to you.
2: Hello again, buddy. G'day, Gunters. How are you?
1: Hello. I'm well, thanks.
2: On the NXS clip, Doco, when the big shot came down, on the first rehearsal, it came down over the orchestra pit and everyone in the orchestra dropped their instruments and ducked because they had no idea what
0: the hell
2: was
0: is that?
2: So they had to go, come on, boys and girls, this is what it is. But, bit of fun.
0: A blending of the worlds there, Stephen, the filmmaker's world and the muso's world.
1: Yes, exactly. I know. That is the perfect blend.
0: Thank you, Stephen.
1: Hey, Stephen.
0: On ABC North Coast with Gunter Six, talking film and music. But now, Gunter, let's look at sequels. We've got Devil Wears Prada 2 in cinemas at the moment. Let me know if you've seen Devil Wears Prada 2. You're wondering, do we really need all these sequels?

0: Well, I'm looking at IMDb, and there's a category of films in development. So, in development means that perhaps someone's writing a script somewhere, or maybe they've talked an actor into agreeing to do it sometime in the future. So, I'll read a few of them out because it strikes me as being absolutely crazy. John Wick 5. I mean, John Wick has already killed everybody. Who's left to kill anymore? John Wick 5, what could possibly happen?
1: And when do you draw the line? When do you stop making these sequels?
0: I know, Gremlins 3. Really? Do we need that? And here's one, Top Gun 3. This is going to be Tom Cruise when he's about 105 years old. In fact, Johnny Depp has already been on the record to say that he'll be 150 years old when the last Pirates of the Caribbean will be made.
1: How many Mission Impossibles did we end up with?
0: Oh, we've got, oh gee, that's a good
1: I
0: question.
1: think
0: Four.
1: there's three or four of those.
0: Yeah, four and a half, really. Okay, so National Treasure 3, Crazy Rich Asians 2. I mean, are they still crazy? Are they still rich? They're just a little bit crazy rich older Asians, they'll have to call it. Here's one, Matrix 5. I mean, that's the gift that keeps on
1: Who
0: giving.
1: kept watching The Matrix after 1 and 2?
0: I know, because you know what the gag is. And so why are you then still interested? I don't get why they wouldn't want to do that. Sicario 3. That's not bad. I mean,
1: What's
0: that could be.
1: Sicario?
0: It's a sort of a spy thriller type. It's hard to define, but they were both really good movies. Rush Hour 4, more people running around doing stunts. 28 Years Later 4, really? 28 Years Later, again?
1: Again?
0: How many times can you be 28 years later? Austin Powers 4? Would you like that?
1: Yes,
0: You would?
1: I think Austin Powers got better with each sequel.
0: Really?
1: Yeah,
0: What
1: gold member,
0: do you think
1: Austin
0: he's going to
1: Powers
0: be up
1: 3.
0: to? What do you think he's going to be up to in 4?
1: All I know is hats off to those people in Hollywood who do all the Botox and tightening and lifting and all that sort of thing.
0: Oh, yes, I know, yeah.
1: Yeah.
0: What about Now You See Me 4? Okay, well, you've seen me three
1: I
0: times.
1: see where you're going with this goodness.
0: American Pie 5.
1: Yeah, I did see a trailer for that one. I think they're putting out another scary movie as well, which would be up to 6, but they're just calling it Scary Movie with no number this time.
0: Yeah.
1: And I think it's maybe got one of the obscure original cast in it.
0: Right.
1: I don't know,
0: I
1: Gunjus,
0: mean,
1: it feels like for whatever reason, and with Devil Wears Prada too, it's playing to the nostalgia. So a lot of the movies just end up being references to the good old days.
0: It's funny, but it also there's a serious side to it because it does tie up resources and funding for these ideas, which aren't original. They're just trying to milk every cent out of an idea. So if something's real, there'll be another. Ryan Gosling's going straight back out to space. I can guarantee it. Project Hail Mary. He'll be out in a few years. He'll be out there doing something else for sure.
1: Have we completely run out of all new ideas, perhaps?
0: Well,
1: Bridie,
0: I don't know.
1: Kay and Balin are here, back on music, closer to home. The Go-Betweens film, right here, is great. It's from 2017, but they're able to watch and documents a groundbreaking band. The Go-Betweens, right here, is the
0: Yeah.
1: name of the film. Thank you, Kay. I'll check that one out.
0: I think, younger artists now, I know my son is a young musician. They document everything now because they are fully aware that one day they can cut it together and make it into a pretty good film, and it becomes another marketing, product.
1: Don't stop filming. You never know if that's going to be.
0: Don't stop. Document everything by all means.
1: Gunjus, we'll leave it on that thought for today. Thank you so much.
0: Nice talking to you. Bye.
1: Behind the screens with Australian filmmaker Gunjus Six. It is 9:26. You're listening to ABC North Coast. And coming up next, we are chatting, well, what's in the news with Julie Ray.

0: That's Lady from Styx from their album Styx 2. I guess a bit of a sequel there. A few texts coming in about the birds that have been paying you a visit. Good morning to Luke. Hi, Bridie. Here's a Wampu fruit dove from my place at Reserve Creek. They're regular visitors in my rainforest fruit trees here in Bangalore. Oh, beautiful bird photography as well. We've got sort of that yellow under the wing, the pale blue head, the little pink beak with a yellow tip, purple belly, and green on the back, almost like a rainbow lorikeet, enjoying some of those tasty, tasty treats from your trees. Very good, Luke. Thanks for sending in a photo. And hello to Ken at Kingscliff. These are our resident magpies sitting near our front door. Oh, look at them enjoying the morning sunshine at your place, Ken. What a happy photo indeed. Julie Ray joins me with today's news stories. Good morning, Jules.
1: Good morning. Yeah, that picture's good, but it reminds me of the birds from Alfred Hitchcock, because there's more than two in there. There's three. I'm thinking, because you see the Alfred Hitchcock movie, you've got all the crows just before they go and start attacking the kids and
2: I think we're in real trouble. Huh? I don't know how this started or why, but I know it's here and we'd be crazy to ignore it.
3: To ignore what? The bird war?
2: Yes, the bird war, the bird attack plague. Call it what you like. They're massing out there someplace and they'll be back. You can count on it.
4: I keep telling you, this isn't a few birds. These are gulls, crows, swifts.
3: I have never known birds of different species to flock together. The very concept is unimaginable. Why? If that happened, we wouldn't have a chance.
0: Nobody listened. And what happened?
1: What happened?
0: I think she got pecked. It's a brutal ending.
1: Pretty brutal.
0: Isn't it? Alfred
1: the kids running from there and, excuse me, being attacked. And, you know, one girl falls over.
0: And the birds get her.
1: Screams for help. The birds are getting there, pulling the birds off.
0: Have you ever heard Bird Attack by Friends or Rom?
1: No.
0: I'll just play a little bit so you get the idea. This is Lindsay McDougall's band, Friends or Rom. You probably have heard of them.
1: I probably have, yes.
0: And this was just one of my favourite songs because my sister used to get... She's enemies with the birds.

0: So you can imagine being chased around by the birds with that one.
1: Yes. Oh, that's probably what the kids felt like in the movie. But you can see,
0: I think it's inspired by the movie.
1: It must be. It totally must be, because it was like, I just watched, as I said, I got the the trailer, and I was watching it and I was laughing my head off. But when I watched it for the first time when I was a kid, I was so scared.
0: I know.
1: I was so scared, but now it's just funny.
0: It just looks funny. The special effects aren't.
1: Yeah, because they've sorry, my throat's got, it always happens this time of day, too much talking.
0: I know.
1: I can never have too much talking. And all this week it's been like that. So excuse me one second.
0: Yeah,
1: buddy.
0: Get it out, Jules. Get it out. She's back.
1: Very funny, very funny. Yes, no, it was good. It was good. But that bird talk was quite amazing. But I did feel, as I said, driving around Lismore yesterday with you, I went, as I was driving home the other day, I'm going, there's so many birds around. I've never seen this flock. And I literally was going, are they trying to tell us something?
0: Are they going to prove in the moon?
1: No, are they flying away because something is about to happen?
0: Do they know something we don't
1: yeah,
0: know?
1: Come and talk to us. So that's what I had to get the curiosity going. Of course, the minute we said it, we drove around the roundabout near the Lismore Shopping Square.
0: And the Corellas.
1: And the Corellas on the field were just covered.
0: It was like they were flying alongside the car with us.
1: Yes, it was at that stage.
0: They heard us talking about bird attack and they went.
1: They went, that's what it is. But no, we love birds as long as... have you been attacked by a magpie?
0: No, I never get attacked. Touch wood. They don't go for me.
1: I try and make friends with all the birds because I love birds. I hate birds in cages, but I love birds outside, free as where they should be. But I had been attacked by a magpie when the kids were young. I walked between two trees and this magpie did not appreciate it and drew blood behind my ear.
0: Nicked you.
1: Did nick me. But anyway, okay, I got your message. Didn't have to be that brutal.
0: Thank you.
1: Thanks. I'm just super nice to magpies these days. But okay, off the track. I'm here to tell you about some news.
0: Let's get it back on track.
1: Okay, paramedics say they have no choice but to refuse to work out of the building that the kitchen and bathroom areas of the Tweed ambulance station was closed off due to surface mould being found near air conditioning ducts. So they just said they can't work there. And because mould is just not anyone's friend.
0: No, it gets up your snoz.
1: It's actually quite
0: dangerous. It can make you quite sick.
1: Exactly. So, yes, I think you don't want ambulance men and women.
0: And women working in mouldy workspaces.
1: No, deserve better, but we are in...
0: Mould heaven.
1: Mould heaven, yes, yeah. Exactly.
0: Yeah.
1: And the Bangalore Country Women's Association says its child protection motion adopted by the organisation is a step towards stamping out family violence. Yes, I was one of those people who... Well, I'm a family of eight.
0: You're of the generation where smacking was pretty...
1: I was always in trouble. I always got smacked. I got smacked at school. The nuns whacked me with a cane because we were little girls, year one, screaming because the boys were chasing us and we were screaming, ran to the toilet. Well, the screaming was, that's it.
0: That's it.
1: So we got the cane, not the boys, but the girls got the cane for making so much noise. But, yes, no, I got, you know...
0: Did you get wrapped across the knuckles or...?
1: I got it on the bum.
0: On the bum.
1: From the nuns. I know. But my mother had a feather duster, wooden spoon, rolled up newspaper even. But yes, I agree. I think this I can't imagine hitting my grandchild.
0: I like what Lee, a former child psychologist, called in to say this morning. Break the wooden spoon on the bench to show you're not joking. Don't use it on the kids.
1: Yes.
0: Thumb.
1: That's it.
0: Yeah.
1: That's exactly right. Like with a dog.
0: Enough.
1: So no, I can't imagine hitting my grandson whatsoever, and of course I wouldn't.
0: Well, he's only a few days old, what? So he's probably
1: not when he's older and naughty. Yeah. Not when he's older and naughty. So yes, they've put that motion forward to at the state conference to advocate for legislation to reform to ensure that children are protected from any form of physical assault, including in the home, as is the case for adults. Now, Sir David Attenborough, who is 100 today.
0: Happy birthday.
1: Yes. Says he's been completely overwhelmed by the messages he's received ahead of his 100th birthday today. Now, the veteran broadcaster and environmentalist celebrates the milestone today, Friday time in London, with a special evening concert planned at the Royal Albert Hall. That should be nice, wouldn't it?
0: Yeah, and it's been really nice hearing this morning, Jules, everyone's memories of his early books and films, but also what he's left people with in terms

0: their connection with our animals and plants.
1: Yeah, really gorgeous. On the last note, we have to talk about the doggies.
0: No.
1: All right. Okay, that was last night.
0: Let's move on.
1: The fins, literally.
0: I tried to get out of coming to work today because I wasn't feeling good about that, but apparently that's not a valid excuse.
1: They were winning in the first half hour. How about that? But they got smashed. Anyway, we're moving on. Tonight's going to be the Roosters and Titans, and I'm going to go for the Roosters.
0: And I'll go for the Titans. Go Gold Coast.
1: No. Cowboys versus the Parramatta.
0: I don't mind Cowboys, except when they beat the Doggies.
1: No, I'm going to Parramatta.
0: Yep.
1: Dragons versus the Knights. I'm going to go the Knights.
0: And I'll go Illawarra.
1: Yeah, I should go for Illawarra because my son lives there and so is my grandson, but they're not doing very well.
0: Let us know your footy tips. Who are you backing this weekend? Yep. We met a family yesterday at a cafe and they had mum and dad, daughter and grandson all going for different NRL teams.
1: Because they've got Channing because the grandson, who was 18 months, was wearing a
0: Manly Sea Eagles jersey.
1: Go, you good thing. And then the dad goes, no, I've got it. He had a Knights hat on. And then the mother of the little boy said, no, I go for Storm. And then the
0: grandmum
1: says she goes for
0: Dragons, I think.
1: Did she go for Dragons? Yeah. They all were different. I said, it must be really interesting in your household.
0: No one was happy, by the way.
1: No, they weren't happy. Well, the Rabbitohs versus the Sharks, what do you reckon?
0: Go the Bunnies.
1: Go the Bunnies. And the Seagulls versus the Broncos.
0: Oh.
1: You can't go for the Broncos. Oh, I'm going to be mean about you. Oh, I can't believe you. Storm versus the Tigers.
0: Go the Tigers.
1: And the Panthers versus the Raiders. Panthers.
0: I like Canberra. They did well last year.
1: I tell you, I'm going to come in here on Monday and see how you go and see how I go, right? Enjoy and go the Swannies and any of your AFL and any Ramble, any sport you're going for.
0: And all your weekend plans.
1: And all your
0: weekend
1: plans.
0: They're wonderful. We've got great weather on the way. Steve Simon says it's going to be just sunny and crisp. Oh, so good. What more could you ask for?
1: To go and pull down the winter gear.
0: And very cold overnight tonight, so pull on the extra doona.
1: Okay, excellent. Have a great weekend, Bridie.
0: Thank you very much.
1: Stay safe and see you back on Monday and more news at 10.
0: Thanks, Jules. 21 minutes to 10 right now. Coming up next, we're going to take a visit to the South Lismore Post Office. You know how she decorates it up with Anzac Day, Christmas, Easter bunnies. Well, soon you'll have your opportunity to have your say on how you'd like it to be decorated. Plus, she'll also be talking about the commemorative Bluey coins that were put out, and you'll hear about the people who were lined up for hours to get their hands on one. But first, a very special treat for you this morning. Playing at Groove in the Mood tomorrow, here's the Chats from the Sunshine Coast with Smoko. Happy Friday.
2: 1, 2, 3, 4...

0: the chats with Smoko, and have a great and happy Groove in the Move, anyone who is heading along tomorrow in Lismore. Marina from Mullumbimby Creek, let's not go there, re the doggies. They did not turn up. Parramatta may be my alternate. Terry from James Creek says the highlight of Austin Powers for me is Elizabeth Hurley and Heather Graham. Classic ladies. No comment there, Terry. And George from Sawpit Creek is on the line. George, we've been talking about smacking your kids today with the Country Women's Association statewide forum, hearing about this divisive topic. What's your thoughts?
1: Well, I was really flogged as a kid, and it never taught me anything because I was such a determined little so-and-so. Mm-hmm. But occasionally I give my kids a smack, but I found a much better idea in the end was taking their money off them.
0: That'll show them. So how does it work, George?
1: Well, there was an incident with my daughter where I told her not to go across the Great Eastern Highway in Perth, which was a four-lane highway, on a pony. And she'd seen a boy she liked, and so she went and watched him play footy and let the pony graze on the side of the football oval. And when she came home, the pony's eyes were going round like chocolate wheels. And I said, this horse has got colic. You know about colic. So in the end, we called the vet, and it was a Sunday afternoon, and the vet came out and drenched the horse, but it was a $400 bill, and that's exactly what my daughter had in the bank, and that's she paid for the bill because, you know, we don't make rules to annoy kids. We make them for their safety.
0: As my mum would say, George, do you think I like the sound of my own voice?
1: Yeah. But no, my kids were both quite well behaved. But yeah, it was. I just don't see any reason to beat them. You know, they're not dogs. And when you've been beaten a lot yourself, it gets you nowhere. It's just violence. Mm.
0: There are better ways around it, George. Thanks so much for your call.
1: Yeah, have their pocket money.
0: happy weekend and happy Friday to you.
1: See ya.
0: George from Sawpit Creek there. You're on ABC North Coast. It's 9:45.
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0: Don't you love a good trip to the PO, the post office? If you've ever been to or been past South Lismore PO, manager and licensee Tracy Ward often has it done up to the nines with themed decorations, be it for Anzac Day, Easter, what have you. And soon you'll be able to choose the next design. Could it be a way to bring more people downtown over South Lismore? The details on that in just a moment, but first, Tracy explained to me why people were waiting at the post office from 6 o'clock in the morning for it to open on camp chairs early Wednesday morning.
6: The Bluey was absolutely crazy. We had a tidal wave yesterday. I think most people are aware of the Bluey cartoon character. This is the second time the Royal Australian Mint has aligned with Australia Post to create a series of coins and cards and collectibles and distribute them throughout the community through Australia Post. There was a lot of excitement in the build-up. We had people from the Gold Coast coming in, lots of locals coming in saying, hey, you're going to get these coins. And then, of course, when the embargo lifted and the coins landed yesterday, we had people lying.

0: went out into the street and they were in camp chairs from 6:30 in the morning. I think the really exciting thing for us is that we were able to serve our community really well. We were able to distribute 300 sets to our locals of Coining Card, which is something they haven't been able to access so readily before because a lot of that stock has been perhaps in different areas. So it was really exciting to see big wins for our community yesterday.
1: And why are people lining up? Why are they so keen? Are they Bluey fans? Are they coin collectors? What's the value?
0: I think it's a bit of both. I think Bluey is a little bit of an Australian icon. I think people are very excited by that kind, compassionate, happy, wholesome feeling they get from watching the Bluey episodes. And as a result, people have become a bit fanatical about Bluey. I think the same way we saw Peppa Pig in the past and the Teletubbies and maybe, you know, there's some other characters and cartoon creations that get that same sort of following, cult following. But the coins in particular, the silver proof, we know the value of silver is always going up. It stays stable or it jumps forward. It's something people can rely on when we come to collecting philatelics. The coins in particular are something that is always going to retain its face value at the very least, but moreover, it's going to increase in value as we go. So, and because there are so few coins that are minted, they become something people are really highly seeking after.
1: South Lismore Post Office is known for its displays. You're pulling down the Anzac Day display, but what could we be seeing in the future?
0: This is really exciting. Obviously, the Anzac display is very close to my heart, but the next display owes more to the community, and I think that's why we're so excited. We have, courtesy of Chris Clark, he's created a beautiful caricature of our gorgeous little Etty. That's
1: the name of the post office.
0: That's our little post office, named after the original postmistress, Ethel Thomas. Incidentally, she's going to be 150 in 2030, so big celebrations on the way for our little Etty. But you can get your hands on a template online or in store. You can be 6, you can be 106, you can be a community group, you can be a class group, you can be an individual. We're not looking for Leonardo da Vinci. What we're looking for is a community member with a whole lot of heart. You can use AI to generate it. You can write your idea. You can scroll it down. You can scribble it. You can decoupage it. We want to know what you think will impact beautifully on our community and how you'd like me to create that display. When we get down to our 10 finalists, we're going to upload those finalists all over social media. We're going to get them over with our friends at the Commonwealth Bank and maybe in store in a few other places around town. And we're going to let the community vote to decide whose display they'd like to see Etty dressed up as next display round.
1: So could I design a Bluey design for the post office, or are you sick of Bluey now?
0: Honestly, I think that's already been broached, but go for it, okay? If you can come up with a Bluey display and... That is something I think people would adore if they could walk into Bluey World, but I'm not sure about the practicality as far as licensing goes there. So if we could think about licensing definitely in this initiative and think about how would Bluey really benefit the community here being this amazing city of heart. So when you're creating your design, stop and ask yourself, how is this going to reflect on my community? How is it going to enrich my community? And how is this something that people are going to want to see, want to step into? Where is the smile coming from this initiative? So reach back, talk to your friends, talk to your kids, friends, parents. Ask our older persons. Find out the history, find out the future. Bring it together in some sort of collective enmeshed initiative and we'll see what the future brings.
1: She's a bit of a local legend, isn't she? Tracy Ward there from the South Lismore Post Office with an exciting opportunity for you to design the next theme of the post office. And if you've ever driven past at Christmas time or another seasonal holiday, she absolutely decks it out to the nines. So keep an eye out for that competition to have your design featured on the South Lismore Post Office. Good morning. Hope you're doing well this Friday. Coming up next, we're going to hear what Steve Simons has to say about the weather for today and for this weekend. Lydia from Rosebank says, I read a great book years ago called The Return of the Bird Tribes, which told the story of how many species of birds became endangered back in the 50s, 60s and 70s because of all the pesticides being used, and how people becoming more conscious of this threat to nature meant that people were losing less pesticides, and then the birds started to return. The whole

whole basis of the book was that the return of the bird tribes means that the spirit of the earth is returning. I love that positive encouragement to keep doing good things for the planet, Lydia. Thanks for getting in touch. Here's a beautiful, gentle song because we've been playing so much rock music this morning. It's Laby Sisse with Bless the Telephone.

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0: We've just had a car crash pop up on livetraffic.com this morning at Alstonville. This is on the Bruxner Highway at Ballina Road. A car has crashed and it says all traffic directions are affected with emergency services in attendance. Exercise caution and reduce your speed. By the look of the traffic banking up on the Bruxner Highway right now, it looks like it's happened on the direction heading towards Lismore as you go past Alstonville on the Bruxner Highway. So if you're heading towards Lismore this morning on the Bruxner, take care. There seems to have been a car crash near the Ballina Road turnoff. For those of you who don't know, we speak to Steve Simons, weatherman, on Monday and Friday here on the breakfast show, the weekday breakfast show. And he comes on just after the 7:30 local news to give you the weather for the week or the weather for the weekend ahead. Here's what he had to say earlier this morning.
2: Good morning, Brady. 6 degrees on my deck when I got up this morning at 6:30. So, I didn't want to get out of bed.
0: Neither did I, Steve. Neither did I.
2: No. Anyway, fine and sunny again today. The story is that there's a huge high pressure system entering the Bight at the moment. And that's going to move across the Bight into the Tasman Sea over the next week and approach New Zealand. Now, what that means is that currently we have southwesterly winds coming up around the high. They're coming off the land, so they're going to be fine and sunny, but it's going to be cold. There'll be snow down on the snowy mountains, and there's a sheep graziers alert for strong, cold westerly winds on the western side of the tablelands. As the high moves across, the wind will swing round to the south and then to the southeast. Once it gets to the southeast, it's then picking up moisture off the ocean, so we'll see showers developing along the coast, and they will increase as the southeasterlies strengthen. So it's all to do just with the movement of that high as it goes across, and the wind swings from the southwest to the southeast, and that determines what's happening with the weather this week, which is fine and sunny in Bute today and tomorrow, frosts up on the tablelands, foggy mornings, Sunday just a shower or two developing on the coastal fringe. Just on the coastal fringe, everything else is going to be fine in Bute. Then as the week progresses, the showers are going to move further and further inland. So by Tuesday, they'll be on the eastern side of the ranges. Then Wednesday and Thursday, we'll have showers through the district east of the ranges right down to the coast. So the showery weather we've had a week or so ago, that's coming back. We've got a fine weekend for the most part, with just the possibility of a coastal shower on Sunday. Temperatures in the maximums in the low 20s, inland up to about mid-20s further towards the coast.
0: Did you catch a glimpse of that comet you told us about on Monday?
2: Yes, I went out to the Melangany lookout yesterday, or last night. If you want to go and have a look, it's about between 6:30 and 7:30 will be the best time, because it's dark enough then. Find Orion, if you know the constellation Orion. There are two major stars in Orion, Betelgeuse, which is the big red one, and opposite that is Rigel, and the comet is near Rigel. It's faint. You'll see it better with a telescope and when there's no lights around, but you can see it. If you want to take a photograph of it, you'll need a time exposure to get a good picture. But I did see it last night, and they're going to be there for a few more days yet.
0: We're also saying happy 100th birthday to Sir David Attenborough today, Steve Simons. Are you a fan?
2: Very much so. I have been since his very early programs of Zoo Quest back in the 1950s, and I've always been interested in what he's done. I have thought over the years he got knighted some years ago. I think it's time he got a higher order, and he was made a lord, like
0: Let's
2: his brother Richard Attenborough.
0: But
2: what happens is when you get made a lord, you're made a lord of somewhere or other. Like, you know, it could be Lord David of Dubbo or whatever. I think in David Attenborough's case, it should be Lord David Attenborough of the world.
0: Local weatherman Steve Simons there from Tabulum wishing a happy 100 nod out to Sir David Attenborough.
3: Only the largest females transform themselves in this way. The change enables them to have more mates, so they will have many more offspring carrying their genes. Christmas Island in the Indian Ocean. For millions of years, this remote speck of land has been ruled by crabs.
4: What we have done to the deep ocean floor is just unspeakably awful. I mean, if you did anything remotely like it on land, everybody would be up in arms. If this film does anything, if it just shifts public awareness, it'll be very, very important. And I can only hope that people who see it will recognise that something must be done before we destroy this great treasure.
0: And that's it from us here at ABC North Coast. Angelica Turns with you tomorrow morning. Thank you very much to Julie Ray for producing this week of radio. Coming up after the 10 o'clock news, Scott Bevan and Christy Dawes are talking birds as well, but also MLAK, a special key that lets you into a range of places if you have a disability.
5: It's 10 o'clock. Good morning. Tony Matthews with ABC News. Australian Federal Police have charged two more women with links to Islamic State after they arrived from Syria. Natasha McFarlane reports.
6: 53-year-old Korsar Abbas and her daughter, 31-year-old Zainab Ahmed, were both arrested at Melbourne Airport last night after arriving home from Syria with their children. They've both been charged with crimes against humanity. The AFP alleges Mrs. Abbas was complicit in the purchase of a slave and knowingly kept the woman in the home. Meanwhile, it's alleged her daughter, Mrs. Ahmed, also knowingly kept a female slave. In Sydney, 32-year-old Janai Safa was also arrested last night and charged earlier this morning with terror-related offences. All three women are expected to face court today.
5: Next week's federal budget is expected to contain $64 billion in savings and reprioritisations. The finance minister has outlined some of the cuts or spending changes being made across government, including reductions in growth of the NDIS and uncommitted grant funding. Treasurer Jim Chalmers says the budget will include net savings, but he's not announcing details ahead of time.
7: This is an historically large gross savings figure. And it is also exceedingly rare that a government will be handing down two budget updates in a row where there's a net save. We had a net save in the December update, and there will be a net save on Tuesday night.
5: President Donald Trump has suffered another setback to his global tariff regime, with a second US court ruling that the tariffs are illegal. America's editor, John Lyons, has more.